still checking each other out. Hey, nobody wants to blow. Nobody wants to be left out. Uh-huh. 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But sure, you can't stay cause you've been somewhere else. You can't cry cause you look

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5: Hello and welcome to the Golden Years. 60 minutes of pure nostalgia as we take you back to 1994.
6: In Jordan, there were more hopeful signs of progress. The state of war between Israel and Jordan, which had lasted for 46 years, was formally brought to an end by a treaty backed by President Clinton and signed in the sweltering heat of the desert.
7: This week, a new bridge was put into place, and by Tuesday, Israelis and Jordanians will be using it to enter one another's countries. Today, after the anthems and salutes, the leaders celebrated their diplomatic success.
8: No more misery. No more suspicion, no more fear, no more uncertainty of what each day might bring, as has been the case in the past.
9: You and I, Your Majesty, are making peace here, our own peace, the peace of soldiers and the peace of friends.
10: Now you must make this peace real, to turn no man's land into every man's home, to take down the barbed wire, to remove the deadly mines, to help the wounds of war to heal.
6: For South Africa, 1994 truly was a watershed year, the end of white rule and the peaceful transformation to a black government with Nelson Mandela in charge.
11: It was, in its way, the culminating moment of a revolution. Only here, in the crowd of 100,000 or so, there wasn't a single incident of violence, and the people who sang as they waited for their leader were entirely peaceable and good-humoured. Archbishop Desmond Tutu, as master of ceremonies, led him forward. The last time Nelson Mandela had spoken here, he was a newly released prisoner. It was 4 years ago. This time, he was president-elect.
12: Today, we are entering a new era for our country. Today, we celebrate not the victory of a party, but a victory for all the people of South Africa.
11: Earlier, at the Parliament, the newly elected MPs in their best outfits had been assembling for the opening session. Some of them had once tried to overthrow the South African state by force. Now they'd become pillars of the new establishment. Round at the back of the Parliament building, though, one new MP wasn't saying anything. Winnie Mandela, the estranged wife of the president, had to run the gauntlet of the television crews. The ANC prefers to keep her out of sight. Inside, the two men who've guided this revolution, firm allies, though not personal friends, prepared to change their relative functions. Nelson Mandela is now in charge. F.W. de Klerk is his lieutenant. Mr. Mandela greeted all his new partners in turn, but his most affectionate gesture was reserved for Chief Mangosuthu Buthelezi, the Inkatha leader, whose opposition to the elections until only 3 weeks ago threatened to wreck the peace of the country. It was a powerful moment of reconciliation.

0: In Northern Ireland, 1994 will be remembered as the year that marked the historic breakthrough in the 25 years of conflict between the IRA and the British government. It began with the so-called Downing Street Declaration, an agreement between the British and Irish governments which established the ground rules for talks in the future. Next came the declaration of a ceasefire by the IRA. It completely transformed the whole situation.
1: Tonight, the security force is still on alert, with 3 hours left before the ceasefire. But just minutes after the IRA declared the cessation, Republican celebrations past Andersonstown police station, fortified more and more heavily over the years against IRA attack, a threat now lifted from the police and soldiers based there. Republican supporters, at least, greeted the end of physical force as a political tactic, like a victory. Almost exactly two as the ceasefire was announced around 11 o'clock, Army bomb experts carried out a controlled explosion on a suspicious object in West Belfast. It turned out to be a false alarm, but every community in Northern Ireland, soldiers off duty in Europe, army bands practicing in England, and people in places like Warrington now know that the threat of IRA attack has gone. But nowhere in the IRA statement is the word permanent used, though as there are no words either which retain, for instance, the right to defend nationalist areas, the IRA clearly wants its message to be, we have stopped.
2: I see the statement a complete cessation of violence. Complete means complete. And I presume that the violence is completed, finished.
3: It's not a permanent cessation of violence. The only way that you could prove that there would be a permanent cessation of violence is by the surrender of their killing machine, their Semtex stores, their guns, their mortars, and their equipment. That's the only way you could know that there was going to be a permanent cessation of violence.
1: The Sinn Féin president, Gerry Adams, was greeted like a victor as he arrived for a news conference in West Belfast. It turned into a rally, where he began with military language.
0: The broadcasting ban on Sinn Féin representatives was still in operation. It was to take another few weeks for that to go. In the meantime, Mr. Adams took an increasingly prominent role in talks with the government. He went to the United States to put the Sinn Féin case to Congress. He was even invited to the White House, though not to meet the president. Protestant reaction to the ceasefire was sceptical, to say the very least, but pressure was soon put on their paramilitaries to follow the IRA lead and call a ceasefire of their own. 6 weeks later, on October the 13th, it came.
4: Ladies and gentlemen, this is the instrument. This is the article.
1: The statement that ended loyalist terrorism. More than 900 people have died at the hands of loyalists over the last 25 years. Some of the most brutal sectarian actions called off in 3.5 minutes of speech.
4: In the belief that the democratically expressed wishes of the greater number of people in Northern Ireland will be respected and upheld, the combined loyalist military command will universally cease all operational hostilities as from 12 midnight.
1: Even given the pace of events over the last year, a staggering development, almost beyond the hopes of a suffering community.

0: 1994 was the 50th anniversary of the D-Day landings. On June the 6th, 1944, the greatest invasion fleet ever assembled began the liberation of Europe. Half a century on, the Allies returned.
1: The day began at sea off Arromanches with a symbolic reenactment of the Normandy landing by serving soldiers of 14 nations who'd taken part in it in one form or another. It hadn't been at all like this, of course, but the weather was authentic. They landed in the teeth of the wind and rain, but not the German fire that had greeted their predecessors 50 years ago, claiming more than 10,000 lives on D-Day alone. This was chiefly a day for remembering them. A time of many ceremonies, the biggest was on Omaha Beach, where the Allied casualties had been greatest. The mood, somber and overcast like the weather. Some of the international veterans were close to tears. One of them told the assembled heads of state and government that many of those who enjoy freedom today know little of its price. Aircraft of the time flew overhead, and soldiers from nine armies marched past. Not all had made an equal contribution on D-Day, but it was a moment to pay tribute to the Canadians, whose 3rd Division had stormed Juneau Beach, and to the Poles, whose airmen had sacrificed so much. Their president was also here, an expert in liberation. And the French president, addressing the veterans, thanked them for the liberty of the world.
2: Je vous remercie pour la liberté du monde.
1: The American veterans stayed on to gather their souvenirs of Omaha Beach, but the Queen was heading east in a rare helicopter flight because time was short. If she was late at Arromanches, the ceremony would be washed away by the tide. The Queen and the Duke of Edinburgh drove past some 6,000 old soldiers who'd been waiting for nearly an hour on the sand. Members of 29 regiments which had taken part in the landings. For all of them, this was the high point of their D-Day jubilee. And on the beach, the Queen addressed her soldiers.
3: Many of you will have in your minds vivid pictures, perhaps some all too vivid, of that epic day and of the heroism and endurance shown by our own troops and by our allies. Veterans of the Normandy campaign, you deserve your nation's thanks. May we, your fellow countrymen, be worthy of what you did for us.
1: The Queen's speech was short, but from the heart and to it. The 6,000 old soldiers were then marshaled by the Army's senior serving sergeant major, half the age of some of them.

wasn't so quick a march, but it was a march, and they did it in divisions 10 men wide by 50 deep. At one point, the Queen was singing along with them. There are sights and sounds that properly leave you speechless, and these were some of them.

0: over some veterans' reflections.
1: Tears running down my eyes. Genuine. Yeah. And you see some of them marching, and they're getting on for 90.
2: It's bound to move a lot of youngsters to realise what went into it, because it was a massive effort. And if it had failed, well, where would you have been?

0: Those veterans who crossed the channel the hard way could scarcely have imagined what was to happen 50 years later. The first fare-paying passengers to cross from Britain to France by tunnel.
1: The first British businessman passes through the turnstiles en route for Paris. Some passengers came dressed for the occasion, having booked their tickets years in advance. And for most, this was a souvenir trip, attractive for its novelty value. This service, unlike several recent test trains, left on time. The only slight hiccup, it at times did no more than a crawl through the congested Kent lines. Its sister service, the first train from Paris to London, was also punctual, the two passing each other in Kent. The journey inside the tunnel itself takes only about 20 minutes, the whole trip 3 hours, a factor Eurostar believes will be a major selling point in its battle with the airlines. It's also confident that its recent catalogue of problems won't be repeated. Certainly today, despite its slow start, the train even managed to arrive a few minutes early at the Paris Gare du Nord, its reputation for punctuality at least partly restored.
0: Back at Westminster, for the Conservative Party, 1994 was a year to forget rather than recall with any relish. Nothing seemed to go right for them. In the Commons, accusations of sleaze and incompetence flew across the chamber. Anything from unpaid bills at luxury hotels to cash for questions in the House. It was all very demoralising for Tory supporters, and on occasions turned No. 10 Downing Street into a beleaguered dugout. In the face of disastrous opinion poll ratings, the lowest since polling began, and a barrage of criticism from members of his own party, there was little the Prime Minister could do but keep on smiling and hope that the feel-good factor would finally break through.
2: I can't be responsible for tittle-tattle. I can be responsible for making sure that the economy is sound and that the country is doing well. You can walk my path.

0: The royal family had been under a fierce media spotlight for most of the year. It seemed only the Queen herself managed to escape attack, to rise above the accusations of sleaze and scandal and what became known as the Battle of the Books. At Kensington House, the muddied waters of the royal relationship continued to swirl around, helped along by a series of books about the couple that began to be published in the summer. It was claimed that Diana felt she had been used by the royal family to bring them a little glamour. The only thing that prevented her suing for divorce was fear of being blamed. James Hewitt was the source for another book in which he claimed an intimate relationship with the princess. Hewitt's allegations were followed by Prince Charles's version of the marriage breakdown in a definitive biography by Jonathan Dimbleby. It included the prince's confession of his adulterous affair with Camilla Parker Bowles.
1: For the first time, this book gives dates to the affair that the prince has conducted with Camilla Parker Bowles over a period of more than 20 years. It has been, according to Jonathan Dimbleby, the most intimate friendship of his life.
0: Meanwhile, the Queen got on with her job. This, a visit to see the newly housed Crown Jewels.
1: The Crown Jewels are one of the biggest tourist attractions in the world, drawing more than 2 million people a year. The vault where they were kept simply couldn't handle those sort of numbers, and people would have to queue for hours. The Queen welcomed the fact that what she called one of the most dramatic and visible signs of our history would now be appropriately housed.
2: When I came here in 1966,

0: 6 or 7 inches away from the biggest diamond in the world.
1: And people will be able to linger as long as they want, although at peak times they'll find themselves gliding past the regalia on moving walkways. The design team shrug off criticism that they've Disneyfied the jewels. They say they've combined quality with dignity.

0: Labour Party had its setbacks too. They had to find a new leader following the death of John Smith in the summer.
1: The death of Labour's leader, as his eulogist said, put politics into perspective. It also brought Westminster to the red sandstone Cluny Parish Church John Smith, a Christian socialist, had attended most Sundays over the past decade for what was virtually a state funeral. The shadow cabinet, some of whom will soon be vying for the succession, were there. So were MPs of all faiths and parties, and Labour's former leaders. But it was John Smith's family, his wife Elizabeth and daughters Sarah, Jane and Catherine, who were in everybody's thoughts, as the best man at the Smiths' wedding helped to bring laughter as well as tears to the mourning.
2: Without Elizabeth, and later the three girls, John simply could not have achieved what he did. Smith women, mind you, are a formidable team, and I once remarked to him when he was Shadow Chancellor that it might provide useful evidence of his potential ability to control spending departments. With a wry grunt, he pointed out that that might not be the case if people realised just how unsuccessful he had been.
1: Many were grieving for a great parliamentarian they'd expected to be the next Prime Minister, and the 900-strong congregation included European socialist leaders. Lord Callaghan was representing the Queen. The service had succeeded in bringing together the essential strands of John Smith's life.

0: John Smith was buried on the Isle of Iona off the west coast of Scotland, among kings and heroes from a different age. The search for a new Labour leader was already underway. There wasn't much doubt who it would be. Tony Blair's name was on all the pundits' lips, and sure enough, his vote turned out to be the biggest.
1: It was an early start for the Blairs this morning and a taste of things to come. He looked confident, not surprisingly, as poll after poll had predicted he was about to become Labour leader by a wide margin. He knew he'd be joined by John Prescott, who after a cautious campaign couldn't resist claiming victory hours before the results were out.
2: I'm delighted, whatever it is, to have been elected deputy leader of this party. It's a great honour. I'm looking forward to it.
1: He and the other two didn't have too long to wait before the final figures were declared. First for the leadership, where Tony Blair's authority as new leader was firmly established.
3: The results of the election for leader of the Labour Party are as follows. For Margaret Beckett, 18.9%. For Tony Blair, 57%. For John Prescott, 24.1%. I therefore declare that Tony Blair is elected leader of the Labour Party.
1: Little consolation for Margaret Beckett, who was seen by the party as a safe pair of hands, but not the ideal person to project a fresh, young image that the Blair family will bring to the party.

0: In the United States, a triumph for the Republicans in the midterm elections. They took control of the House of Representatives for the first time in 40 years. The Democrats also lost the Senate for the first time in 8 years. It was a massive vote of no confidence in the president, who lost some of his ablest supporters. In all, a sea change in American politics.
1: The key power broker is Bob Dole, Republican Senate Majority Leader with ambitions to be president. He publicly telephoned Bill Clinton offering cooperation for now.
2: I've been saying the last few days, whatever happened, I wanted to let you know right up front that we want to work together where we can, and I'm a legislator and have been over the years, so maybe we can do some business.
1: Among the Democratic casualties, for the first time since 1860, it appears the most powerful man in Congress, the Speaker, has lost his seat.
3: There's clearly a very dramatic shift in the congressional membership of the House and the Senate, that's clear.
1: The probable new Speaker is the highly partisan Newt Gingrich, who suggested Bill Clinton was an enemy of ordinary Americans, yet even he talks sweetly of working with President Clinton. The president, chastened and tired, his voice cracking, offered to work with the new Republican Congress, accepting the vote as partly an indictment of himself.
4: Well, I think that I have some responsibility for it. I'm the president. I'm the leader of the efforts that we have made in the last 2 years. And to whatever extent that we didn't do what the people wanted us to do, or they were not aware of what we had done, I must certainly bear my share of responsibility, and I accept that.
1: There were some bright spots for the Democrats as Ollie North spent $17 million and failed to win Virginia. The liberal soul of the party, Ted Kennedy, held on in Massachusetts. But with President Bush's son, George Jr., winning the Texas governor's race, the Republican landslide was almost unstoppable.
0: The American superstar O.J. Simpson went on trial for murder.
5: A crime that could bring the death penalty for a man long revered as an athlete, celebrity, and role model for a generation of young Americans.
6: Would you rather plead guilty or not guilty?
7: Not guilty.
5: But the public prosecutor says she's confident Simpson will be convicted.
8: The fact that the case has been filed means that we do have sufficient evidence to convict him and prove his guilt beyond a reasonable doubt.
5: Americans have found it hard to accept their heroes aren't perfect. Like Michael Jackson and Mike Tyson before him, many of O.J. Simpson's fans have remained loyal.
9: To me, he's still a great athlete and a great person.
10: I feel really bad for him.
11: I think everyone will still love O.J. I do.
5: Even the president has had his say on a drama which has gripped the nation.
12: Well, it's a genuine tragedy. Children were robbed of a mother. Families lost loved ones, and a man widely admired in this country is now caught in the web of a terrible tragedy.
0: As the year came to an end, the trial was still to open. With so much publicity, there were those who doubted it could ever be fair.

0: The 17th Winter Olympics opened in Lillehammer in Norway with no expense spared to entertain the freezing spectators. The Games also saw the so-called Clash of the Ice Maidens. The American skater Nancy Kerrigan was hit across the knees by an iron bar wielded by the husband of her arch-rival Tonya Harding. He got 2 years in jail. She didn't do too well either. Britain's medal hopes Torvald and Dean failed to win the gold and decided to pack it in.
1: How it happened, I mean, we were elated by the reaction, and I think that's what we can say, that the audience were our judges.
2: I think it's a good note to end on, because, as he said, we couldn't have performed any better, and that's what we'll remember about our return to competition skating.
0: So back to show business for Britain's greatest skating duo. The great soccer sensation of the year was the case of Bruce Grobbelaar, the Southampton goalkeeper accused of taking money to let in goals. He denies it all. The Sun newspaper had arranged this encounter in a hotel room.
3: A hidden camera recorded one of the significant moments involved in the Sun story. Bruce Grobbelaar tricked into taking £2,000 by Chris Vincent, his former business partner, as down payment of a sum Grobbelaar thought he'd receive to throw matches later this season.
4: He's telling me now he's going to lose the game. So 2 minutes into the game, I push the ball in the back of the net. That was the Coventry game.
3: Then the conversation turned to the future as Vincent pretended to act on behalf of his fictitious betting syndicate.
4: We'll do it this season. I tell him that it's coming. And I'm going to pick one game. I'll pick one game. After I've picked the game, nothing must be said.
3: All parties, including the Premier League and the Professional Footballers Association, will be involved in an inquiry that will be thorough and urgent.
5: There's no suggestion that today's allegations are anything but an isolated case. We're determined to keep football above the suspicion of corruption in any form. We cannot emphasise strongly enough how ruthlessly it will be rooted out and dealt with wherever it appears.
3: The FA has wide powers in this matter, from fines to a life ban. The criminal investigation must also be regarded as a distinct possibility.

0: 1994 saw the West Indian cricketer Brian Lara sweep all before him. No record was safe while he was at the crease. Playing for Warwickshire, he hit more runs in a first-class innings than anyone had ever done before.
1: The records weren't so much broken today as bulk shredded. Most boundaries in an innings, most runs in a day, highest score in the history of the county championship, and that's just the selection. Finally, the ultimate prize, surpassing Hanif Mohammed's world record of 499.
2: And Lara takes off his helmet, holds the bat aloft, and everybody at this ground, and there are people running on the pitch here at Edgbaston.
1: Yet he took it all with the modesty of one who'd had just a fairly good day at the office.
3: I still don't think this makes me a great cricketer. I'm still just 24 and got a lot of cricket ahead of me. Try to maintain some sort of consistency in my test cricket. And hopefully when I get to a ripe old age, then I can be talked about as a great cricketer.
1: His 375 against England consigned Sir Gary Sober's test record to history. When he reached 425 today, he'd beaten Archie MacLaren's record first-class score in England, set 99 years ago. And now his unbeaten 501 stands statistically as the greatest innings of all time. The man's undoubtedly a phenomenon, and though the quality of the bowling he's currently facing has to be taken into account, it seems the only limit to his potential is his own appetite for even greater success.
0: The media had been fascinated by the story of baby Abby Humphreys being rescued from a house in Nottinghamshire where she'd been held captive for a fortnight. She'd been snatched from hospital just 2 hours after her birth. A man and two women were arrested. At a news conference, Abby's delighted parents didn't want to say too much, just thanked the police and the press for her safe return.
4: First of all, to all the members of the public that have phoned in to the police, and especially to the lady that actually did phone in and give the correct information.
5: And to yourselves, for keeping it, keeping it in the papers.
4: To all of you, for all the help. We couldn't have got it back without you. And to all our family and friends that have supported us through what's been just a nightmare for 2 weeks. And the biggest thank you has really got to go to all the members of the police teams that have been working so hard for 2 weeks to get her back.

0: dancer, singer and comedian, as well as trumpeter, for more than 20 years he presented the BBC's Record Breakers, concocting stunts like getting a world record number of tap dancers together. The man himself went parasending under 10 bridges across the Thames and flew across the Channel to France the hard way. His daredevil escapades made it all the more shocking when this fit non-smoker turned out to have lung cancer. He decided to make public his battle with the disease. He was filmed undergoing chemotherapy, which caused his hair to fall out. The much-loved song and dance man became a campaigner, almost until his death. Less than 2 months ago, he toured 11 cities in 3 days to raise money for a lung cancer research unit on this site in Liverpool. He and his wife Fiona were sustained by their religious faith and a deluge of letters of support. Roy Castle himself offered fellow cancer sufferers this advice.
1: Believe in the doctors, what they've learned, and go for it. And really do what they say, and live as normal a life as you possibly can. Don't whine. Laugh.
2: And this was 1994's last great television extravaganza, the launch of the National Lottery. There were fears that the lottery would siphon off money that would otherwise go to charity, but all that was submerged in a frenzy of ticket buying. More than half the nation took part in the first draw.
3: This is your big moment. 5, 4, 3, 2, 1, go! And the first ever national live lottery draw takes place on the BBC, and the first one will be coming out now. It's a green. And it is number 30.
0: After all the hype, the moment of truth, watched live on BBC One by millions in one of the biggest television ratings battles of recent years.
2: The government says it's the ideal way to fund the arts and other good causes. Some people are more dubious.

And that's how it was in 1994. The news clips were courtesy of the BBC and Telstar. But I've enjoyed your company today. Take care of yourselves till we meet again. Bye-bye.

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and water of a mountain. There is water at the bottom.

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0: Report with Paul Pennington. 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The stories that matter, the issues that count. 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
1: More than 340,000 people across the UK are living with bronchiectasis, making it one of the country's most common chronic lung conditions. Yet many of us have never heard of it. Left untreated, it can be life-threatening, and deaths from it have increased by 40% over the past decade. A new report warns that delays in diagnosis and unequal access to specialist care are leaving patients sicker, increasing avoidable visits to A&E and placing an ever-growing unnecessary burden on the NHS. Here to highlight what bronchiectasis is Professor Tony D'Souza, Professor of Pulmonary Medicine at Newcastle upon Tyne Hospital's NHS Foundation Trust.
2: It's an umbrella term. It basically means a combination of a widened airway on a CT scan with somebody that's coughing up more mucus and phlegm. It's almost like the business class upgrade of bronchitis that never really goes away. And the confusing thing a lot of people have is that patients with asthma, which affects 1 in 10 of us, and COPD that affects nearly 1.5 million people in the UK, can also have this condition. So you can have the symptoms of asthma and COPD and they get a bit worse, and then that leads to us thinking, oh, there's some bronchiectasis here as well.
1: Tony, why do you think awareness of it is so low?
2: It's been very much a neglected condition. There hasn't really been a clear focus on it in terms of research. Asthma and COPD, really common and important conditions, have quite rightly had attention. But also, I think it's because we really didn't understand the condition well. We used to think predominantly it was a condition where you were prone to infections, which

0: patients are, we're increasingly recognizing inflammation and abnormalities of this thing called the microbiome with a little community of bacteria that live in our gut. We have similar ones in the lung. They become abnormal and irritated. So we've only learned some of those other areas fairly recently. So it's definitely behind the curve.
1: What are the risk factors?
0: It can affect anybody at any age. So if you're born premature and had severe lung infection as a child, you're at risk of that. There are some genetic causes, and one of the sort of confusing things is that the genetic condition called cystic fibrosis that people are aware of, effectively they have bronchiectasis in their lung and other conditions outside it. You can get it because it runs in families, and then, as I mentioned, that you can see it in patients with asthma and COPD, but other conditions that are put you at risk are where there's uncontrolled inflammation or abnormal immunity. So rheumatoid arthritis is more likely to have bronchiectasis as a complication in the lung. People with inflammatory bowel disease like Crohn's or ulcerative colitis. And we also see it in people with swallowing difficulties. If your swallow's abnormal, you inhale bacteria into your lung, then you're at risk of that. So quite a really broad range. And if you have immunodeficiencies as well, you could see how that would play into the system. So quite a lot of causes. So clinics are always interesting and challenging because there's a bit detective work to be done.
1: You talk there about detective work. Is there a delay in diagnosis because clinicians think of more prominent conditions first?
0: Yeah, it's a brilliant question. Lots of patients talk about a really long delay. I understand why that would happen. My suggestion is that we take a pragmatic overview. If you have cough, wheeze and phlegm, it's very reasonable to assume that could be asthma or COPD. But if you're not responding, or if you've got really high volumes of mucus, more than a sort of tablespoonful a day, then you should start to ask the question, could this be something else? And do I need to get a scan or referred for something else?
1: Give me a brief overview of this new report by the Bronchiectasis Policy Network UK that you're chair of and what you're calling for.
0: The report was about how we felt that bronchiectasis had been left behind. It was a multidisciplinary team, including physios, nurses, patients and consultant colleagues. And what we found was that we actually have quite a lot of the tools to give good bronchiectasis care in the NHS, but they're not being applied consistently and patients are suffering as a consequence of that. What would be fantastic is that we were included in national quality standards, that we were considered as part of the shift from hospital to community, so making healthcare more accessible to patients. Because at the two bookends of it, if you've got early mild disease, that can cause quite a lot of concern and consternation. Actually, with good basic care, we can get people feeling great and on a steady path. And at the other end, the more severe patients, some of those more severe patients have really quite bad outcomes. So the middle group are the people that we want to obviously shift to the left and keep them well, and the group to the right, we really want to get them sorted out, aggressive therapy as well as possible. And I don't think we've cracked that yet, so working together with patient stakeholders, funders and organizations is really a key for me.
1: My grateful thanks to Professor Tony D'Souza. 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

0: nestling on the ground floor between the baguette shop and the WRVS shop, is Dorothy and Basil's Bookshop. Do you like fiction? Do you like drama? You can get it all right here. All right. Stand back. Yes, Dorothy and Basil's Bookshop. It's on the ground floor.
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0: Well, baby, I went down and got it for you.
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5: 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Whether you're listening in Wrexham, Heatherwood or Frimley, you're more than welcome. So there's a bit of film, there's a bit of show, and oh, there'll be a bit of television thrown in there just for good measure. Hope you enjoy the music.

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0: 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The office is located on the right as you enter the main entrance of the hospital. The office is open from Monday to Friday, 9 a.m. to 5 p.m. The Frimley Health website also provides a comment form you can use to give us feedback, as well as a form to complete if we have not been able to resolve any issue which you wish to raise a formal complaint. There are several other opportunities for you to feed back to us. All NHS organisations participate in the National Friends and Family Test. This is a quick and anonymous way to give your views after receiving an NHS care or treatment. You may be issued the Friends and Family Test as a card by scanning a QR code or by text message. There may be other ways, surveys local to specialists, which are being used to make service changes and improvements to our patients.
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3: And this is the sound of your hospital.

I never knew the old Vienna before the war with its Strauss music, its glamour and easy charm. Constantinople suited me better. I really got to know it in the classic period of the black market. We'd run anything if people wanted it enough and had the money to pay. Of course, a situation like that does tempt amateurs, but, well, they can't stay the course like a professional. Now, the city, it's divided into four zones, you know, each occupied by a power, the American, the British, the Russian, and the French. But the center of the city, that's international, policed by an international patrol, one member of each of the four powers. Wonderful. What a hope they had. All strangers to the place, and none of them could speak the same language, except a sort of smattering of German. Good fellows on the whole, did their best, you know. Vienna doesn't really look any worse than a lot of other European cities. Bombed about a bit. Oh, I was going to tell you about Holly Martins, an American, came all the way here to visit a friend of his. The name was Lime, Harry Lime. Now, Martins was broke, and Lime had offered him some sort of a job. Anyway, there he was, poor chap. Happy as a lark and without a cent.

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1: Oh.
0: What's the purpose of your visit here?
1: A friend of mine offered me a job here.
0: Where are you staying?
1: With him, 15 Stiffgossen.
0: His name?
1: Lime, Harry Lime.
0: Okay.
1: Thought he'd be here to meet me.

0: that's it for another hour of film and show music, and hope you enjoyed it, whether you're listening in Wexham, Heatherwood or Frimley. Thank you so much for your company. It does mean a lot. I shall return this evening at 10 o'clock with a bit of light classical music, if that's your bag. Join me then if you can. Failing all that, I'll be back tomorrow at 1 o'clock, unless it's a Monday. Get well soon and get out of here as fast as you can. Take care.
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5: RFP.

Yeah, good afternoon, everybody. Welcome along. It's 5 o'clock on a Sunday afternoon, which means it's 2 hours of Malcolm's musical moments heading your way. Yeah, I'll be here till 7 o'clock. I hope some music you're going to enjoy. It's not all musicals. It's not all film and show. And there'll be a mixture. And hopefully a bit of maybe input from you. Possibly. After 7 o'clock, there'll be a bit of jukebox music, and then 8 till 10, there will be Graham Austin here with his album show. That'd be good. That'd be really good. And I'll be back at 10 o'clock with a bit of classical music, light classical music. So, that's what's in store. That's what Sundays are for. Yeah. Okay. I'm sure leave you with the music, and let's get started very soon with the show. As I say, 2 hours. Hope you enjoy it. Whether you're listening Wrexham, Heatherwood or Frimley, you are absolutely more than welcome to join me. And I'm pleased you can. So the music cheers you up, makes you feel better, and you can say to the doctor, "Can I go home tomorrow? I've been listening to Radio Frimley Park. It's been spiffing. I'm feeling so much better. I ought to go home. I thank you. Start the week off on a Monday at home. Yes. Oh, by the way, this is the James Bond theme, of course, written by a guy called Monty Norman, not John Barry, as many people think. Monty Norman wrote it. John Barry arranged it.

0: But Peter, how do we get to Neverland?
1: Fly, of course.
0: Fly?
1: It's easy. You think of a wonderful thought.
2: Any happy little thought?
1: Uh-huh.
2: Like toys at Christmas, sleigh bells, snow?
1: Yep. Watch me now. Here I go. It's easier than pie.
3: He can fly.
2: He can fly.
4: He flew.
1: Now you try.
0: I'll think of a mermaid lagoon. Underneath a magic moon.
2: I'll think I'm in a pirate's cave.
4: I'll think I'll be an engine brain.
1: Now everybody try. One, two, three.
3: We can fly.
5: We can fly. We can fly.
1: This won't do. What's the matter with you? All it takes is faith and trust. Oh, and something I forgot. Dust.
2: Dust?
4: Dust.
1: Yup. Just a little bit of pixie dust. Now, think of the happiest things. It's the same as having wings.
0: Let's all try it just once more.
2: Look, we're rising off the floor.
4: Jim and me.
2: Oh, my.
3: We can fly.
1: You can fly.
5: We can fly.
1: Come on, everybody. Here we go. Up to

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7: I tell you why I can't find you. Every time I go out to your place, you gone fishing.
8: How you know?
7: Well, there's a sign upon your door.
8: Uh-huh.
7: Gone fishing.
8: I'm real gone, man.
7: You ain't working anymore.
8: Could be.
7: There's your hole out in the sun, where you left a row half done. You claim that hoeing ain't no fun.
8: But I can prove it.
7: You ain't got no ambition. Gone fishing by a shady, weighty pool.
8: Shangri-La. Really la.
7: I'm wishing I could be that kind of fool.
8: Shall I twist your arm?
7: I'd say no more work for mine.
8: Welcome to the club.
7: On my

0: situation.
1: Papa Bing, I've stopped by your place a time or two lately, and you aren't home either.
0: Well, I'm a busy man, Louie. I got a lot of big deals cooking. I was probably tied up at the studio.
1: You weren't tied up, your dog. You was just playing old gone fishing. There's a sign up on your door.
0: Pops, don't blab it around, will you?
1: Gone fishing.
0: Keep it shady. I got me a big one staked out.
1: You ain't working anymore.
0: I don't have to work. I got me a piece of Gary.
1: Cows need milking in the barn.
0: I have the twins on that detail. They each take a side.
1: But you just don't give a darn.
0: Give them 4 bits of cow and hand lotion.
1: You just never seem to learn.
0: Man, you taught me.
1: You ain't got no ambition.
0: You're convincing me.
1: Gone fishing. Got your hound dog by your side.
0: That's old Cindy Lou going with me.
1: Gone fishing. Mm-hmm. Fleas are biting at his hide.
0: Get away from him, boys. You're bothering me.

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1: 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It is dangerous.
0: I'm not one of them.
1: You are. But me, you are not. Just as I am one of them.
0: To me, you are all the world.
2: Maruca!
1: Sì, ya vengo, papa.
0: Maruca?
1: His pet name for me.
0: I like him. He will like me.

0: not afraid.
1: They are strict with me. Please.
0: I love you.
1: Yes. Yes, hurry. Go. Buenas noches.
0: Buenas noches.
1: Wait. When will I see you?
0: Tomorrow.
1: I work at the bridal shop. Come there.
0: At sundown.
1: Yes. Good night.
0: Good night.
1: Tony.
0: Shh.
1: Come to the back door.
0: See.
1: Tony? What does Tony stand for?
0: Anton.
1: Te adoro, Anton.
0: Te adoro, Maria.

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0: He'll have all your favourite songs from the 1940s.
2: Meet again. Don't know where. Don't know where.
0: Through to the 1980s. That's John Sweetman every Tuesday morning from 10 a.m. here on Radio Frimley Park. What?

Well, there you go. That brings us to the end of this first hour of Malcolm's Musical Moments. I'll be back after the Music 6 with another hour. And then, well, probably another 2 hours, actually, till 8 o'clock this evening. London Philharmonic getting a bit out of hand here and drowning me out. Right, let's go over to the news and Sky News and from the newsroom of Sky News. I'll see you after that. Take care. Well, you've only got 2 minutes to take care. Not much can happen to you in 2 minutes, surely.

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1: Good!
2: 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Cheeky.
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0: Welcome back to the second hour of Malcolm's Musical Moments. 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

0: Well, that brings us to the end of the programme. The 2 hours have sped swiftly past. Between now and 8 o'clock, you'll hear some what we call the RFP jukebox music. And at 8 o'clock, Graham Austin will come tumbling into the studio to present his album show between 8 and 10 this evening. Hope you've enjoyed the programme, and thanks for joining me, whether you were listening in Wexham, Heatherwood or Frimley. I've absolutely thoroughly enjoyed your company. Thank you so much. Makes it all worthwhile. I'll be back at 10 o'clock tonight with a bit of light classical music, so join me then if you can. It'll be this sort of thing. Palladio, the London Philharmonic. Not all the way through, obviously. There'll be other tunes. So, till 10 o'clock, take care. And enjoy Graham between 8 and 10.
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My name is Graham Austin, and I've got some great album tracks for you. Old tracks, new tracks, some you've never heard of, and some I'm sure you've heard of before. Sit back and enjoy. Here we go.

0: Oh, wow. What an incredible start to the program. I'm going to enjoy this. This program, I'm going to enjoy doing this one, I can tell you. And if we're lucky, you'll enjoy it as well. Featuring tonight, the Eurythmics. Yes. And you're thinking, Eurythmics? Oh, who was that? I know the voice. I know Annie Lennox. Yes. And Dave Stewart, I would have called him. But no, apparently it's David A. Stewart. Most of the tracks tonight, only because it's a wonderful album, but most of the tracks tonight come from their 1985 album, Be Yourself Tonight, and certainly those first two do, Adrian and the one before it, which I won't tell you about. Shall I tell you? Shall I tell you what it was? No, you know what it was. Come on, don't mess me about. It was, of course, Would I Lie to You? Yes. Great tracks, though. Wonderful, wonderful stuff. Okay, you're listening to the Graham Austin Album Show here on Radio Frimley Park, Channel 45, and you're very welcome to it. Yes, indeedy. 2 hours. Wasn't that a great show from Malcolm? Oh, quick round of applause for Malcolm. Well done. Great show. Great stuff. Love listening to Malcolm. He's got such a wonderful sense of humour and some great, great music. And talking of great music...
1: 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The Pulse of the Hospital.
0: Now, it says on my running list that I should be playing you a track from Santana from 1977 called She's Not There. But I'm not going to do that. No, I'm going to play you a track from 1964 by the Zombies called She's Not There.

And there are two reasons I played that track rather than the Santana version. First of all, personally, I think that's a much better version of it. Secondly, well, several reasons. Secondly, it was written by them. Yes, it was. Featuring, well, you know, Rod Argent was the man behind most of it. He did a lot of the producing and all that sort of stuff. But I'll tell you what, before I tell you any more about them, what is the link between that track and this next one? Now, you don't have to ring in. Just think about it. Okay, think about it. And if you, I'll tell you after this track. See if you got it right.

Well, did you get it, I wonder? There are, in fact, two links there. The album was called One Year, and it was the first solo album by a guy called Colin Blunstone. It was produced by Rod Argent from The Zombies and a guy called Chris White. But the link, the main link, is Colin Blunstone, who was a lead singer also of The Zombies, as well as being that singer, solo singer there. Interestingly, that particular song, Say You Don't Mind, was written by a chap called Denny Lane, who went on to become a member of Wings. It's a small, incestuous world, this pop business in the UK, isn't it? Yes, it is. OK, we're not going to do the top 20 or even the top 40 album charts tonight because, well, there's not much happening really, so I don't think I'll bore you with that. And I've got so much good music, it's not worth it. But what I have got is a piece of the show that I call my double take. OK, it's one piece of music, one song. One track, recorded by, two different recordings. I'm going to say two different people, but in fact the first instance. All you've got to do is think to yourself again, no, don't bother to ring in, because I'm not sure the phones are working properly tonight, so don't bother to ring in. Who is, or who are, the two main artists singing on these two versions of this song, and what's the song called? You ready? Oh, good.

Whew, big finish. Whoa. Okay, did you get it? Did you get it? Written by Bob Seger and featured on his Stranger in Town album from 1978. And it was a second version you heard of We've Got Tonight. And before that, you heard the version from 1983, recorded by Kenny Rogers and Sheena Easton. Yes, We've Got Tonight. Hasn't that Bob Seger got a strong voice? My word, my chair is creaking. Hasn't he got a strong voice? I tell you what, I shall play you a little bit more from Bob Seger, I think, in a very short period of time. But first, I thought I'd play you this, because I've not heard it for so long. It's from an album called Home. It was released in 1995. It's from a band called Deep Blue something. You know it, don't you? Yes, of course you do. It's this one. I love this.

definitely good to hear that again, even if you have to listen to the beginning twice. Oops, sorry about that. No, seriously. Deep Blue Something and Breakfast at Tiffany's, inspired by the film, not from the film, but inspired by the film. Did I promise you a little bit more of Bob Seger? I think I did. Another track then from his Stranger in Town album. This one is called The Famous Final Scene. You can tell it's an album on vinyl because it creaks.

2006 that was. And he seems like yesterday. He got to number one as a single in 2006. And I'm ashamed to say I've got no idea what album it came from. And I don't suppose you'd really care, do you? Because you're just enjoying the music so much, I hope. Tonight's show from the Graham Austin Album Show here on Radio Frimley Park, Channel 45, is featuring the Eurythmics.

The production on that track is just phenomenal. Listen to it through headphones when you get the chance, and it's just, you know, I mean, proper stereo headphones, not the wonderful things they give you in hospital, but your headphones at home when you get the chance. It's great. It's from their 1986 album Savage. It's called Beethoven, brackets, I love to listen to, close brackets, and it's Eurythmics, our featured artist tonight. Aren't they good? Annie Lennox and Dave Stewart. No one's going to sleep when I'm on, I tell you. Oh, no. Aerosmith. And Run DMC. Walk This Way. Get

0: Right, okay. Are you all awake? Oh, good. Oh, hey, hey. Now, I'm going to put you to sleep. Yes, well, not literally, I hope. No. A couple of nice, quiet, gentle ones for you, okay? Something from Savage Garden and something from Roxy Music. Would you like that? Oh, I'm so glad.
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0: Well, I hope you're suitably relaxed and, letting the music wash over you. This is the Graham Austin Album Show, Radio Frimley Park, Channel 45, every Sunday from 8 until 10, playing some of the best albums from the last 50 years, I suppose now, 50 or 60 years even, looking at the age of some of these things. 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In fact, it's only, from 1999, but he got to number one, so it didn't do too bad.
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2: 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Different tastes in music. Makes no difference what you like. If you want it, we got it. Right here.

0: Well, here we are already in the second half of the Graham Austin Album Show on Channel 45, Radio Frimley Park. And we know that we're in the second half because we've just played two tracks from our featured artist, The Eurythmics tonight. The Eurythmics, great stuff. Annie Lennox and Dave Stewart. Two tracks from their Be Yourself Tonight album from 1984. Here comes that sinking feeling and It's All Right, Baby's Coming Back. And we've got more. Oh, yes, we have. You don't get away that easily. No, we have more. But we're in the second half of the show. We always start the second half of the show with two tracks from a featured artist. And then we play something a little bit different. And tonight's no exception for that at all. From a 1976 album called Rocket Cottage, which was produced, in fact, by Mike Batt, the guy who did the Wombles, and in fact also did Katie Melua. Yes, he did, yes. The band is called Still I Span. Yes. Now you know. The voice, of course, is Maddie Pryor. I saw them. I saw them in Basingstoke. They were brilliant. Absolutely brilliant. Only a few weeks ago. Or was it months? Does it matter? No, they were good. This is Sir James Arose. I really hope you like this.
1: Today, John is going to the village off licence.
0: No, that's...
1: Janet has had one.
0: That's not it, is it? No. Come on, don't be silly, Terry. No. Come on. Don't mess me about here like this. No. We've got to go back. I'll tell you what. Let's play Terry. Okay, we'll play Terry first, and then we'll come back to Still I Span.
1: Today, John is going to the village off licence because Janet has had one of those days at work and has run out of cream sherry. Janet gives John the money and tells him not to talk to any strange women. See John skip down the road. The off licence is next door to the Hare and Hounds pub. John is not allowed to go into the pub. Do you know what bard means? Ring, ring, goes the shop bell. See Mrs. Davis behind the counter. Mrs. Davis is from Wales. See the consonants.
2: My very consonants. It's lovely.
1: Mrs. Davis is looking for something. Hello, Mrs. Davis, says John. Hello, John, says Mrs. Davis. Have you lost something, says John. Yes, says Mrs. Davis. It's a piece from my old wooden chess set. I can't find it anywhere. It's an antique. I've been looking for weeks. Anyway, what are you like today, John? John says, I'd like a bottle of dry sherry, please. See John give Mrs. Davis the money, put the change in his pocket. Thank you, Mrs. Davis, says John. See John start to skip home. John has not gone far when he remembers he should have asked for cream sherry, not dry. Oh,
2: naughty John.
1: Silly John. See John run back to the off licence. I'm sorry, Mrs. Davis, says John. I asked you for the wrong sherry. Could I have a bottle of cream sherry instead? Of course, says Mrs. Davis. Perhaps you can help me. Mrs. Bickerdyke told me you're very good with your hands. Can you make me another chess piece? I'd be ever so grateful. See, Mrs. Davis, give John a chess piece. Yes, says John, I can make one of these. John knows what a spokeshave is. Clever John. John says, I don't play chess much, but I do like a game of cards. So do I, says Mrs. Davis. Next time you're passing, call in for a drink and a game of seven cards stud in the lounge bar. Goodbye, Mrs. Davis, says John. Goodbye, John, thank you, says Mrs. Davis. What fun. John skips home to see Janet. Janet is waiting on the doorstep. See Janet take two or three big mouthfuls from the sherry. Thirsty, Janet.
2: Oh.
1: Sorry I was so long, says Janet. Mrs. Davis asked me to copy this pawn for her when she gave me some cream for the dry sack, and she said that next time I'm passing, I should call in for a drink and poke her in the snug. See sherry come out of Janet's nose. Do you know how to pull someone through a letterbox by their beard? Janet does. Poor John.
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0: Sir Terry Wogan with one of his wonderful Janet and John stories. And if you like those, you can probably sign on to the BBC Radio 2 website and find them. I think there's about four or five CDs, and all the money goes to children in need. So you can't go far wrong, can you really? Right, now then, where were we? Oh, yes. Rocket Cottage, Steel Ice Band, Sir James Arose. Really good.

I like that. Well, of course I like it. I wouldn't be playing it otherwise, would I? That's the beauty of hospital radio. I can more or less play what I like. And if you want to get involved, normally all you've got to do is pick up your bedside unit telephone, your Hospedia phone, dial star 800 and tell me what you'd like to hear and we'll do something about it. Now, this is a warm, cuddly one. Oh, yes, it is. You know, I thought the lady singing this was called Rose Royce. But it's not. It's the band. The lady's got a different name altogether. Can't think what it is now. Just enjoy it.

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Look, just look what I found from 1978. You're going to love this. This is a classic piece of kitsch pop.

Denise Mercer there, the lady ably supporting Dean Friedman on their 1978 hit single that got to number 3. I love it. It's such a good piece of music. You have to laugh. No, you do. No, you have to laugh, really. ...1975, A Night at the Opera, an album from Queen.

REM from 1993 got to number 7 as a single. Do you know that's one of our most requested tracks, strangely? Yes, it is. 8 years before that, you may, in 1985, you may have been listening to this.

Isn't that great? I told you there'd be good music tonight. I knew there would be. I just looked at the list and I thought, this is going to be good. Phil Collins from 1985. And from 1986, the man that used to front Chicago, Peter Jeter, a great song called The Glory of Love.

0: Peter Cetera, used to be a bassist and lead singer with Chicago, who came from Chicago. Yes, they did. Right, time to go. Nearly.
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0: give us a kiss.
1: That's nearly it. So I thought I'd give you one more from Queen, and one more for our featured artist tonight, Eurythmics. This is such a lovely piece of music. It's called Conditioned Soul. And it's all code.
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0: sad to say, that's the end of the show for this week, and I hope you've enjoyed it just as much as I have. 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So, until we meet again next, I wish you everything you wish yourselves. And from me, Graham Austin, thanks and good night.
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2: 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And this is the sound of your hospital.

Welcome along to the Classical Hour. With me, Mark and Treen, 1 hour of light, just light classical music that I hope you're going to thoroughly enjoy. Whether you're listening in Wexham, Heatherwood or Frimley, welcome along.

0: 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The office is located on the right as you enter the main entrance of the hospital. The office is open from Monday to Friday, 9 a.m. to 5 p.m. The Frimley Health website also provides a comment form you can use to give us feedback, as well as a form to complete if we have not been able to resolve any issue which you wish to raise a formal complaint. There are several other opportunities for you to feed back to us. All NHS organisations participate in the National Friends and Family Test. 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You may be issued the Friends and Family Test as a card by scanning a QR code or by text message. There may be other ways, surveys and local to specialists, which are being used to make service changes and improvements to our patients.
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Well, that's it for another Classic Hour for this evening. Hope you enjoyed the music, whether you were listening in Wexham, Heatherwood, or Frimley. 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In the meantime, I'll leave you with Forgotten Dreams of the Richard Heyman Orchestra and bid you a good night. Sleep well.

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1: 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And this is the sound of your hospital.

Thank you. Thank you so much. What a wonderful week to be in New York, huh? The Rangers won the Stanley Cup right here at the Garden. The Yankees are in first place. The Knicks came this close. And it is so great for me to be here during the Gay Games. Because for once, I can walk around the city without being recognized, you know? There are enough guys in town who impersonate me that when I'm out on the street, nobody thinks it's really me. Today, I was walking up Broadway, and a woman said to her husband, "Look, it's Barbara Streisand." And her husband said, "Will you stop it already? That's the 10th one today. This one's not even close." This is the city that means the most to me on my tour, because it's my home. I was born and raised here. Welcome home, did you say? Thank you. Yes, the last time I did a concert here in New York, it was Central Park 27 years ago. So a lot has happened since then.

I've always loved singing theater songs because they tell a story. And this next song that I'm about to sing is from Showboat, which is on its way back to Broadway after 67 years.

Liza, that was for your mom. One of the nice things about growing older is realizing that you can survive life's disappointments. And you also realize that you cannot look to someone else for your happiness. Of course, it screws up the songs you can sing. You can't sing those dependent victim songs anymore with the same conviction, you know? For example, you can't sing, I can be happy, I can be sad, I can be good, or I can be bad. It all depends on you. Can't do that. No, no. Another nice thing about growing older is that you finally begin to appreciate yourself, flaws and all. And this next song has taken me I don't know how many hours on I don't know how many couches.

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So what's new?

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The Prince of Tides was neither about princes nor tides. 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

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Thank you. There are some really wonderful people here tonight. Friends of mine from the worlds of government and the arts. My two goddaughters are here, so it's very special. A lot of good friends, and in just a couple of hours, I feel like I've made some new ones. And before we leave each other, I'd like to thank you so much for all the support that you've shown me tonight and for all the years past. I really appreciate that. And I guess this song kind of says it.

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So may we all continue to work together toward a kinder and more peaceful world. Take care of yourselves and each other. And I'm really glad that our paths have crossed.

Well, this has been an unforgettable experience for me. 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And there are so many people here tonight. Just imagine how boring life would be if we were all the same. Now, my idea of a perfect world is one in which we really appreciate each other's differences. Short, tall, Democrat, Republican, black, white, gay, straight. A world in which all of us are equal, but definitely not the same, right? Hello, Times Square!

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0: 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Yeah.
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The Waxwork by A.M. Burridge. While the attendants of Mariner's Waxworks were ushering the last stragglers through the double doors, the manager sat in his office interviewing Raymond Hewson. "There's nothing new in your request," he said. "In fact, we refuse it about 3 times a month. We've nothing to gain and everything to lose by letting people spend the night in our murderer's den. If I allowed it, and some young idiot lost his senses, what would be my position? But your being a journalist somewhat alters the case." Hewson smiled. "I'm freelancing at present," he confessed, "working on space for several papers. However, I should find no difficulty in getting the story printed. The Morning Echo would use it like a shot. A night with Mariner's murderers. No paper could turn it down." The manager nodded. "Very well, Mr. Hewson," he said. "Get your story printed in the Morning Echo, and there'll be £100 waiting for you here. But it's no small ordeal that you're undertaking. I own I shouldn't care to take it on. I've seen those figures dressed and undressed, and I know all about the process of their manufacture. But I should hate having to sleep down there alone with them. After all, they represent the lowest and most appalling types of humanity, and the whole atmosphere of the place is unpleasant. I warn you that you're in for a very uncomfortable night." Hewson had known from the moment when the idea had first occurred to him. His soul sickened at the prospect, but he had a wife and family to keep. Here was a chance not to be missed, the price of a special story in the Morning Echo with £100 to add to it. The manager rose and smiled. "Right," he said. "I think the last of the visitors have gone. I'll give orders for the figures downstairs not to be draped, and an armchair to be sent in for you. Then we'll take you down and show you round." He picked up the receiver of a house telephone and gave the orders. "One condition I'm afraid I must impose on you, Mr. Hewson, is that you do not smoke. We had a fire scared down in the murderer's den this evening. I don't know who gave the alarm, but it was a false one. Fortunately, there were very few people down there at the time, or there might have been a panic. And now, if you're ready, we'll make the move." He led the way through an open barrier and down an ill-lit stone step, which conveyed a sinister impression of giving access to a dungeon. In a passage at the bottom were a few preliminary horrors, such as the relics of the Inquisition, a rack taken from a medieval castle, branding irons, thumb screws, and other mementos of man's one-time cruelty to man. Beyond the passage was the murderer's den. It was by design an eerie and uncomfortable chamber, dimly lit and strangely silent. The waxwork murderers stood on low pedestals with numbered figures at their feet. Recent notorieties rubbed dusty shoulders with the old favourites. Thurtle, the murderer of Weir, next to the young Bywaters, Lefroy and Vaquer. Charles Peace, the only member of that company who looked entirely evil, sneered across the gangway at Norman Thorne. The manager, walking round with Hewson, pointed out several of the more interesting of these unholy characters. "That's Crippen. I expect you recognise him. Insignificant little beast. He looks as though he couldn't tread on a worm. And that's Armstrong. Looks like a harmless, decent country gentleman, doesn't he? There's old Vaquer. You can't miss him because of his beard." "Who's that?" Hewson interrupted, pointing. "Oh, I was coming to him," said the manager. "Come and have a good look at him. This is our star turn. He's the only one of the bunch that hasn't been hanged." The figure the manager pointed out was of a small, slight man, not much more than 5 feet in height. He wore a little moustache, large spectacles, and a caped coat. Hewson had already recoiled a step, but he could not have said precisely why the mild-looking face seemed so repellent. "That," said the manager, "is Dr. Bordet." Hewson shook his head doubtfully. "I think I've heard the name, but I can't think in what connection." The manager smiled. "You'd remember better if you were a Frenchman. For a long time, that man was the terror of Paris. He carried out his work of healing by day and of throat-cutting by night, when the fit was on him.
He killed for the sheer devilish pleasure of it, and always in the same way, with a razor. One clue led to another, and the police knew they were on the track of the Parisian equivalent of our Jack the Ripper. When they had enough evidence to send him to the madhouse, or the guillotine, on a dozen capital charges, he mysteriously disappeared. And ever since, the police of every civilised country have been looking for him. One or two crimes of a similar nature have taken place since his disappearance, but he is believed almost for certain to be dead. It's queer how every notorious murderer has imitators. Hewson shuddered and said, "I don't like the look of him at all. Look at his eyes." "Yes, you'll find the eyes bite into you. Well, that's excellent realism, because Dr. Baudet practiced mesmerism and was supposed to mesmerise his victims before dispatching them. Indeed, had he not done so, it is impossible to see how so small a man could have done his ghastly work. There never was any sign of a struggle." "I thought I saw him move," said Hewson, "and his eyes caught mine as though they were alive." The manager smiled. "You'll have more than one optical illusion before the night's out, I expect. But you shan't be locked in. You can come upstairs and you've had enough. I'm sorry I can't give you more light, because all the lights are on. For obvious reasons, we keep this place as gloomy as possible." The member of the night staff who placed the armchair for Hewson was inclined to be facetious. "Where will you have it, sir?" he asked, grinning. "Just here, so you can have a little talk with Crippen when you're tired of sitting still." Hewson laughed. The joke pleased him, if only because it lent the proceedings a much-needed air of the commonplace. "Well, good night, sir. I'll be upstairs if you want me. Don't let them sneak up behind you and touch your neck with their cold, clammy hands." Hewson wished the man good night, and wheeled the armchair a little way down the central gangway, and deliberately turned it so that his back was towards the effigy of Dr. Baudet. The dim, unwavering light fell on the rows of figures which were so uncannily human, and the stillness seemed unnatural, even ghastly. He missed the sound of breathing and the rustling of clothes. All was still to the gaze and silent to the ear. "It must be like this at the bottom of the sea," he thought, and wondered how he could work that phrase into his story for the newspapers. He faced the sinister figures boldly enough. They were only waxworks. So long as he kept that thought in mind, all would be well. But the eyes of the little Frenchman's effigy haunted and tormented him, and he felt a desire to turn round and look. "If I turn and look, it will be an admission of nerves," he thought. And then another voice in his brain said to him, "It's because you're afraid that you won't turn and look." Hewson turned his chair a little and looked behind him. Among the many figures standing in stiff, unnatural poses, the effigy of the dreadful little doctor stood out. Hewson flinched as he met those eyes for one agonised second and turned away to face the other direction. "He's only a waxwork like the rest of them," he muttered defiantly. "You're all only waxworks." "They were only waxworks." "Yes, but waxworks don't move." It struck him in that moment. While he had looked behind, there had been a slight change in the grouping of the figures in front. Crippen, for instance, seemed to have turned a little to the left. Of course he hadn't. It was just his nerves. Or was it? Hadn't Crippen moved again? That was what they were all doing. Well, this wasn't good enough. He was going. He wasn't going to spend the night with a lot of waxworks which moved while he wasn't looking. He swung round quickly to encounter the fierce stare of Dr. Baudet. Then he jerked his head back to look straight at Crippen. "You'd better be careful, Crippen, and all the rest of you. If I see one of you move, I'll smash you to pieces, do you hear?" This would not do. He must clutch at something, keep his mind on the workaday world. He was Raymond Hewson, an unsuccessful journalist, a husband and a father, a living, breathing man. And these figures were only waxworks. They couldn't move. Then why all that silent unrest about him? It was bad enough that these lifelike effigies of murderers seemed to move once you took your eyes off them. But it was intolerable that they should breathe. And somebody was breathing. Hewson jerked his head swiftly round and looked all about him. Everywhere his gaze encountered the vacant wax figures,
and everywhere he felt that by just some fraction of a second he had missed seeing a movement of a hand or foot, a flicker of an eyelid, or the opening and closing of a mouth. In the deathly stillness, he could still hear breathing. He swung his chair round to see behind him and came face to face with the dreadful hypnotic eyes of Dr. Bordet. His own eyes were dilated and his mouth stretched in a grin of terror. "You moved, blast you! You did! I saw you!" And then he sat quite still, staring straight before him, a man in a trance. Dr. Bordet's movements were leisurely. He stepped off his pedestal and sat down on the edge of the platform. Then he nodded and said, "Good evening." "I need hardly tell you," he continued, in perfect English, with only a slight foreign accent, "that I overheard the conversation between you and the worthy manager. Yes, he was right. I do practice mesmerism, and you cannot move or speak without my bidding. But you can hear me perfectly well." "My dear sir, I am not one of these contemptible effigies miraculously come to life. I am Dr. Bordet himself." He paused, coughed, and shifted his legs. "Let me explain. Circumstances made it desirable that I should live in England. I was close to this building this evening when I saw a policeman regarding me curiously. So I mingled with the crowd and came in here, and an inspiration showed me a certain way of escape. I raised a cry of fire, and when all the fools had rushed upstairs, I stripped my effigy of its caped coat and hat, hid it under the platform at the back, donned the clothes, and took its place on the pedestal. The manager's description of me was not altogether inaccurate. His account of my hobby, which I've indulged in for years, was in the main true. Collectors collect anything from cigarette cards to butterflies. I collect throats." He paused and regarded Hewson's throat with interest. "I am obliged to this chance that's brought us together," he continued. "My activities have been somewhat curtailed of late years, and I am glad of this opportunity to gratify my somewhat unusual whim before I replace my effigy and leave this place forever." He fumbled in his pocket and took out something which he tested with a wet forefinger, then passed it back and forth across his hand. "This is a little French razor. They're not much used in England. The blade is very narrow. They do not cut very deep, but deep enough. In a moment you will see for yourself." He rose, a small, menacing figure of evil, and approached Hewson with the silent, furtive step of a hunting panther. "I would never have selected you by choice, sir. You've got such a skinny neck." "I like a man with a thick neck, thick red neck. You will have the goodness to raise your chin a little. Thank you. A little more, just a little more. Oh, thank you. Merci, monsieur. Merci." In the early dawn, a few sickly rays filtered down through the skylight and began to mingle with the subdued light from the electric bulbs and added a certain ghastliness to a scene that needed no additional touch of horror. The waxwork figures stood apathetically in their place. In their midst, Hewson sat still, leaning far back in his armchair. His chin was up-tilted, as if he were waiting to receive the attention of a barber. Although there was not a scratch upon his throat, nor anywhere on his body, he was cold and dead. Dr. Bordet, on his pedestal, watched the dead man, unemotionally. He did not move, nor was he capable of motion. But then, after all, he was only a waxwork.

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You ever want something that you know you shouldn't have? The more you know you shouldn't have it, the more you want it. And then one day, you get it. Just like my girl, when she's around, I just feel so good.